0: 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It's V Bros. Mikey V, my big bro, Frankie V, and Gianna.
1: Why did this woman refuse to pay for dinner at a restaurant?
0: Crazy story. It's gone crazy viral. We'll get you up to date on this next.

0: Z104, Madison's number one hit music station. It's the V Bros, Mikey V, Frankie V, and our bestie Gianna.
1: We're joined by Melissa.
0: And have you heard about this mom? She's gone viral because she's at a restaurant and refused to pay for a meal that was ordered.
2: I did not hear anything about that. What is up with that?
0: Gianna,
1: what?
0: Frankie, have you seen this?
1: No.
3: No.
0: Basically, it's her, a guy who I think is her husband, and her son. Her son didn't eat his noodles.
3: Okay.
0: Mm-hmm. And then she said, it's the law. If my son doesn't eat it, I don't have to pay for it. Send it back.
1: Oh, a law in her head, maybe?
2: People need to get a reality check. The world doesn't revolve around them and whatever rules they make up.
1: It's crazy because I have little sisters. They're 8 and 10. Mm-hmm. And I know one time my dad got mad at my sister because she ordered like a legit steak.
0: And she didn't eat
1: it. And she didn't eat it because they put like green flakes on it. And that was an immediate no for her. Yeah. Like, but my dad paid for it. He sucked it up, paid for it. And he was mad about it because... It is what it is. Like,
0: it's what you ordered. Whatever,
1: you know?
0: They made it. They did their job.
1: Kids don't eat all the time. You can't just say, oh, I need the refund because my kid didn't eat anything.
0: But the winner of the entire scenario is the waitress working this table.
1: Yeah, what'd she do?
0: So this lady goes off, I'm going to sue. I'm not paying for it. It's the law if we don't eat it. The girl working the table says,
4: yeah, of course. You guys can sue the manager or the owner.
0: She's like, yeah, whatever, sue. I
1: go
0: don't care,
1: right,
0: but you gotta pay.
3: Did they leave a tip?
0: Yeah, no.
1: Yeah, probably not.
0: They clearly left a lawsuit over a $7 noodle plate.
1: Shout out to the waitress. I would have flipped the table. I'm sorry. So God bless her.
0: We'll get this whole story and a video about it up for you now on our Instagram @VBrosOnAir.

0: Z104. It's a V Bros. Mikey V, my big bro. Frankie V, and our bestie Gianna. Claudine, do you talk with your hands?
1: Oh, all the time.
2: Yeah, all the time.
1: I don't see how people can talk without their hands. Yeah. Like, how are you getting your point across?
0: Imagine if we tied Gianna's hands behind her back. I don't think she'd be able to have a conversation.
3: I wouldn't survive.
4: I also don't think we'd have a job anymore. But that's good.
1: I notice while you're talking, I even listen with my hands. Like, you guys are talking, and I'm with my hands.
3: Yep, yep.
0: Well, that's a good thing. They say talking with your hands causes people to be more intrigued in regards to what you're saying and more believable. Even if you're telling a lie, but if you're using your hands when you're telling that lie, people believe you more often, up to 60%. Apparently, gesturing with your hands makes people think this is a real situation happening. They want to be a part of it.
4: Frankie's going to get home and talk with his hands. His wife's going to be like, oh, you're lying. You are lying.
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0: 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It's V Bros. 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
0: Ooh, yeah, it means a lot to us. We're out of here. We'd love to connect, though. Hit us up on Instagram anytime, @V Bros On Air. I can't believe-

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1: Welcome to hour number two. 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
0: All right, guys, we're back. It's JoJo on the radio. Big shout to the ladies of Islet. Their album came out a couple of weeks ago.

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19: And I'm Holly Fry.
18: This is coming out on April Fool's Day. So I wanted to find an episode about some kind of historical hoax or a prank. But with the times that we're living in, not one in which anybody got seriously hurt or killed or otherwise just harmed. And also, I did not want something like the Piltdown Man, which was a scientific hoax that led some researchers, at least, just down the wrong path to wrong conclusions for years. And then it helped erode the public's trust in science and scientists when that hoax was exposed. So I didn't want anything with consequences like that. We talked about the Piltdown Man in an episode that we ran as a Saturday classic back in January of 2022. Today's hoax did lead people astray a little bit, but in a way that was fairly localized, not so much fallout. It was called the Pompey Stone.
20: The Pompey Stone was unearthed on the farm of Philo Cleveland, who lived in Onondaga County, New York. He lived in Watervale. That's an area between the towns of Manlius and Pompey. And those two towns were really interconnected, and various accounts put Cleveland's farm in one or the other of them, but really situated in the middle. All of this is about 15 miles or 24 kilometers southeast of Syracuse. Coincidentally, Pompey is just a few miles east of Cardiff, New York, home to the Cardiff Giant, which would become one of the most sensational archaeological hoaxes in U.S. history after its purported discovery in 1869.
18: So in 1820 or 1821, Philo Cleveland was cutting down trees and digging up rocks to expand a meadow on his farm. And toward the end of the day one day, he used an iron bar to turn a large stone out of some damp ground. He was tired by this point, so once he'd pried up this stone, he leaned against a nearby stump to rest with his hands on the top of the bar. While he was resting, his eyes sort of fell on the stone that he had just turned over, and he noticed that it seemed to have some letters or markings on it. He did not really think much of this, and after he got up again, he put the stone on top of the pile of rocks that he had dug up earlier in the day.
20: A few days passed before he got back out there, and in the meantime, it had rained. The rain had washed the dirt off of this stone, making the markings on it a lot more obvious. The stone was about 14 inches long by 12 inches wide and 8 inches thick. That's about 36 by 30 by 20 centimeters. In the center, there was an engraving that looked like a sketch of a snake climbing a tree. There was a phrase or a name partly on one side of the tree and partly on the other, and it looked like Leo de El On, almost like Leo de Leon with a period after Leo and a letter missing from Leon. So on the bottom left was a Roman numeral 6 that's made up of the capital letters VI and the number 1520. And on the bottom right was a large X, which in some interpretations was meant to be a cross, and that was next to some kind of indistinct shape. If you look at photographs of this stone today, the inscription doesn't quite look like that, because at some point after this, some unknown person altered it.
18: So this etching, this carving, whatever you want to call it, it was interesting enough that Cleveland invited some of his neighbors to look at it. And then eventually he took the stone over to a nearby blacksmith shop. For about the next 6 months, people would stop by the shop and they would take a look at this stone. In the words of Henry Rowe Schoolcraft, who wrote one of the earlier printed accounts of this, quote, "It was not uncommon for some of them to take a horse nail or old file and scrape the cracks, seams, and carvings till all the parts of the inscription were freed from dirt."
20: The stone was eventually taken from Watervale to Manlius, where it remained for about a year. And during that time, in Schoolcraft's words, it was, quote, "visited by several gentlemen of science, most of whom were disposed to admit that it was genuine." He doesn't say who these gentlemen of science were or how they made this determination, and neither does anyone else who mentions them. Eventually, the stone was given to the State Museum of the Albany Institute, now known as the Albany Institute of History and Art.
18: I like how there's just these mysterious gentlemen of science.
20: Just some dudes came by. They were credentialed. It's fine. Don't ask questions.
18: They all said it was legit. About 20 years passed between the stone's reported discovery and the first description of it in writing that I was able to find. That was in the 1841 Historical Collections of the State of New York, containing a general collection of the most interesting facts, traditions, biographical sketches, anecdotes, etc., relating to its history and antiquities, with geographical descriptions of every township in the state, illustrated by 230 engravings. That was by John W. Barber and Henry Howe. These two men wrote a lot of books like this. Just the title of it reminds me of the kinds of books that you would find in a touristy gift shop, the books about like the state or local history and lore. Barber had already written and illustrated books on the city of New Haven, the states of Massachusetts and Connecticut, and the whole region of New England, New York, and New Jersey before this book came out. And he also wrote other similar books after this one came out. Howe was a collaborator on some of Barber's books and also wrote a number of similar history books of his own. Barber also wrote religious works like The Bible Looking Glass and The Picture Preacher, some of which Howe contributed to.
20: Barber and Howe's source for the story of the Pompey Stone was an unpublished history manuscript written by someone they call the Reverend Mr. Adams. That was the Reverend John Watson Adams, who worked as a school teacher in Manlius before being ordained and installed as a pastor of First Presbyterian Church in Syracuse. Adams died in 1850, so it's possible that Barber and Howe met him while researching this book. It's possible that they also talked about the Pompey Stone with locals.
18: Barber and Howe described this stone as being part of the archaeological landscape of the area. Quote, "In the cultivation of the lands lying upon the Onondaga Creek, innumerable implements of war and husbandry have been found, scattered over a territory of 4 or 5 miles in length. Swords, gun barrels, gun locks, bayonets, balls, axes, hoes, etc. have been found. A stone was found in the town of Pompey, now in the Albany Museum, about 14 inches long by 12 broad and 8 inches in thickness. It has in the center a figure of a tree with a serpent climbing it with the following inscription on each side." And then it just kind of renders those letters as text.
20: Barber and Howe offered this explanation for how to interpret the inscription. Quote, "We have here the true chronology of the pontificate of Leo X and probably the year in which the inscriptions were made. The inscriptions may be translated Leo X, by the grace of God, 8th year of his pontificate, 1520. This stone was doubtless designed as a sepulchral monument. LS signified the initials of the person buried, the cross, that he was a Catholic, and the inverted U, some other emblem which is now in a great measure effaced." What Barber and Howe describe as an inverted U, other sources have interpreted as the letter N.
18: Barber and Howe went on to say, quote, "Mr. Adams considers that it is not incredible that this stone was carved by a Spaniard on or near the spot near which it was found. Florida was discovered by the Spaniards as early as 1502. Possibly some adventurers of this nation, allured by the story of a lake at the north whose bottom was lined with silver, the SALT at Salina Springs, traversed this region in pursuit of their darling object. One of the number dying here, the survivor or survivors, may have placed this monument over his remains.
20: These were the first of many people to publish work about the stone, and we'll get to more after a sponsor break.
19: Can't get enough about the recent Louvre jewelry heist? Have we got a podcast for you.
21: He has a flat, rectangular object tucked under his arm, some beloved piece of art now victim to the night. He darts out of the shattered front doors, hops on the moped, and off he goes.
19: At Ridiculous Crime, stealing gems in broad daylight is right up our alley. 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
23: Oh, damn.
22: Yeah.
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18: For decades, people seem to just take for granted that the Pompey Stone was a genuine 16th century relic. In 1847, 6 years after Barber and Howe published their History of New York, geographer, geologist, and ethnologist Henry Rowe Schoolcraft published an edition of his book, Notes on the Iroquois, or Contributions to American History, Antiquities, and General Ethnology. Schoolcraft was born in New York, and his writing career started with accounts of his travels through Missouri and Arkansas. He was appointed a federal Indian agent in 1822, and he married a woman named Jane Johnston, who had both Scots-Irish and Ojibwe heritage. Schoolcraft wrote a number of books about indigenous peoples, culture, and history, including a 6-volume work that was commissioned by Congress.
20: The 1847 edition of Notes on the Iroquois was about 200 pages longer than the one he had published a year before, and it included a section called Antique Inscribed Stone of Manlius. In it, Schoolcraft gave a description of the Pompey Stone and an account of its discovery and what happened to it afterward, which we read a bit from earlier. Schoolcraft's interpretation of the inscription is, quote, "By the figure of a serpent climbing a tree, a well-known passage in the Pentateuch is clearly referred to. By the date, the 6th year of the reign of the Roman pontiff, Leo X, has been thought to be denoted." This appears to be probable, less clearly from the inscriptive phrase Leo de Lon 6 than from the plain date 1520 being 6 years after this pontiff took the papal chair. So the Pentateuch is the first 5 books of the Christian Bible, and the most well-known passage involving a snake is, of course, the book of Genesis, in which a serpent tempts Eve to eat an apple from the tree of knowledge.
18: The basic assumption, pretty much across the board, was that 1520 was the year that this stone had been carved. And people also assumed that the person who did that carving was Spanish. Schoolcraft walked through some of the proposed explanations for who this person might have been. He said it could not have been someone who arrived with Hernan Cortez, even though Cortez arrived in southeastern Mexico in 1519. Schoolcraft thought Cortez and his force would have just been way too focused on conquering the Aztec Empire to send anybody exploring farther north until after they were done conquering the Aztec capital in 1521.
20: Apparently, Schoolcraft had heard people suggest that the stone could have been carved by someone who arrived with Hernando de Soto. But that was impossible, since de Soto didn't even leave Spain until 1538.
18: Another possibility was that this was somebody who had arrived with Juan Ponce de Leon, who reached Florida in 1513. As we said earlier, part of the inscription looked almost like it said de Leon. Schoolcraft also vaguely suggested that this rock could have been inscribed by somebody associated with Portuguese explorer Gaspar Corte Real, who reached Greenland in 1500 and Canada in 1501. Corte Real disappeared on his return voyage and was presumed lost at sea. His brother mounted an expedition to search for him and disappeared in 1502 and was presumed lost as well.
20: Schoolcraft did not try to pinpoint which of these was most likely to have been the source of the stone, but he offered this general explanation. Quote, if by the prefix of Leo or Lion, a compliment to a brave and hardy explorer was designed to have been expressed, it would have well corresponded with the chivalric character of that age. As a mere historical question, a claim to the discovery of the interior of New York by the Spanish crown might, in this view, find something to base itself on. Schoolcraft then made it clear that the first really concrete evidence of a European presence in the area traced back to the French in the mid-17th century, roughly 150 years after the year inscribed on the stone.
18: 2 years after Schoolcraft published this book, Joshua V.H. Clark of the New York Historical Society wrote about the Pompey Stone in Onondaga, or Reminiscences of Earlier and Later Times, being a series of historical sketches relative to Onondaga with notes on the several towns in the county and Oswego. Clark used the Reverend John Watson Adams' unpublished manuscript as a source for this book, and he also made a couple of references to Schoolcraft's work. His description of the stone and how it was found is extremely similar to Schoolcraft's, even down to the detail of Philo Cleveland being tired and resting against a stump with his hands on top of the bar, and the stone being visited by, quote, gentlemen of science. It is not totally clear whether Clark was paraphrasing Schoolcraft or if both of them were actually paraphrasing Adams and Schoolcraft just did not mention using Adams as a source.
20: Clark did not doubt that the stone was authentic. In his words, quote, it is not at all probable that Mr. Cleveland or any of the persons who first saw the stone in the field or at the shop could have designed or executed the carvings. Besides, there are many persons now living who would bear testimony to its authenticity. He concluded that the stone might have been a memorial to someone who had died. Quote, it may not appear incredible that a party of Spaniards, either stimulated by the spirit of adventure or allured by the love of gold or driven by some rude blast of misfortune, may have visited this region, lost one of their number by death, and erected this rude stone with its simple inscription as a tribute to his memory.
18: In 1851, Ephraim George Squire published Antiquities of the State of New York, being the results of extensive original surveys and explorations with a supplement on the Antiquities of the West. He gave the same basic description of the Pompey Stone and how it was found as the men before him had, saying, quote, there seems to be little doubt that the stone was found as represented, and that it is a genuine remnant of antiquity. Some have supposed that it attests that Ponce de Leon, Narvaez, or some other Spanish adventurer penetrated thus far to the northward during the period of Spanish adventure in Florida. We haven't mentioned Narvaez before this, but we talked about his expedition in North America in our episode on Estevanico in August of last year.
20: In 1863, Buckingham Smith submitted a paper to the American Antiquarian Society, which Society librarian S.F. Haven summarized in his report in the Society's proceedings that year. Tracy was not able to find the actual paper, but according to Haven, Smith called the stone a, quote, well-authenticated relic and suggested that the inscription may have been abbreviating the phrase Leo Decimus Pontifex Maximus, or Leo X, Pope.
18: On November 11th, 1879, Henry A. Holmes, librarian of the New York State Library, delivered a 13-page paper on the Pompey Stone before the Oneida Historical Society. And this paper gave the most in-depth and detailed exploration of the stone's possible origins. Holmes noted that the region where the stone was found was full of archaeological finds related to the area's indigenous peoples, as well as French and Dutch settlements dating back to the 17th century.
20: Holmes went on to say, quote, the genuineness of the inscriptions upon it have never been questioned by any of those who have written regarding them, down to Mr. Haven of the American Antiquarian Society, who very lately has declared them to be well authenticated. These writers have merely failed to give explanations or conjectures regarding its origin and meaning that have harmonized with all the facts.
18: From there, Holmes summarized the work of Clark, Schoolcraft, Squire, and Smith. He said of Schoolcraft's notations about the Pentateuch and Leo X and Ponce de Leon, quote, "His contradictory conclusions only create dilemma and bewilderment." He found Clark's explanations to be, quote, "nearer to correct, though incomplete."
20: Overall, Holmes thought these earlier explanations were, quote, "either improbable or impossible." It is even now surmised that the stone might refer to Leo X, Pope, and only for the reason that he was Pope from 1513 to 1521. But he was not from the town or kingdom of León, a part of Spain, and there is nothing but the date to connect the stone with him. Leo, or Leon, is a very common name among all the Latin nations. It is surmised that the name may have referenced to Ponce de Leon, the discoverer of Florida. The answer is that in this case, there is no coincidence of a name of person, but only of a name of place. Holmes also pointed out that a lot of the speculation around the stone's origins linked it to expeditions that happened after 1520, which didn't really make any sense.
18: Like so many other people who had written before him, Holmes concluded that the Pompey Stone was a memorial to someone who had died. He interpreted the inscription as meaning, "in the year of our Lord, 1520, in the sixth month," which according to old style would be September or October, "Leo, a Spaniard of the city of León in Spain, died here."
20: But he added another layer to who that person might have been. Quote, "The Pompey Stone is a memorial stone of a European, probably of a Spaniard, who previous to 1520, with one or more companions, had been made a captive by the Indians in some part of North America, and both had been adopted as members of the tribe with which they were living, and one of them had become a sachem. At the death of Leo, a surviving companion carved on the stone his name with the month and year of his death and emblems of his hope of an immortal life."
18: From there, Holmes argued that this person might have arrived in North America on pretty much any expedition in the late 15th or early 16th century, not just the ones that departed from Spain, because there were people from all over Europe on every voyage. He listed off a huge number of expeditions as possibilities. He also speculated that there could have been other smaller voyages that left Europe and never returned and were never written about, and any of those could have included people from Spain. He thought expeditions to the Caribbean and Central and South America were possibilities as well. Maybe people left on their own and traveled north very far, all the way to what's now New York, and just nobody ever really documented it.
20: Holmes also backed up this conclusion by noting that there was a lot of writing about European contact with indigenous peoples and Europeans who started living among indigenous communities in North America. He said it would take too long to write about all of them, but, quote, "the original narratives and the compilations of the historians show that there were many, either as captives or as adopted members of the tribes, living with them and occasionally acting as interpreters to vessels that touch the coast for commerce. Our libraries are full of narrations of what are called Indian captives."
18: He also speculated that the engraving was an amalgam of Christian and indigenous imagery. He said that the figures on the bottom right, one of which just looks kind of like some lines to me, were two crossed pipes and a tobacco pouch, and those were all meant to represent peace. He said the serpent climbing the tree merged the biblical tree of knowledge of good and evil, which Holmes said was also the tree of life, with an indigenous reverence for trees and for serpents. He backed all of this up with descriptions of serpent symbolism and serpent worship from indigenous communities around the world.
20: Holmes also claimed that the Onondaga people worshipped a figure called Hodaharo, who was depicted with snakes in his hair. This seems to be a sort of mangled interpretation of an indigenous story about the founding of the Haudenosaunee Confederacy. In that story, Tododaho was an Onondaga man who was described as an evil sorcerer whose body was twisted and whose hair was filled with writhing snakes. When the peacemaker united the nations of the Haudenosaunee, he had to convince Tododaho to join the side of peace. And as part of this, the peacemaker is said to have combed the snakes from Tododaho's hair.
18: Yeah, I don't think there's any other figure that he could have been referring to with this kind of incorrect name of Hotoharu. And also, this was not about worshiping a figure with snakes in their hair. Holmes concluded, quote, "I think we are authorized to regard the Pompeii-inscribed stone with its genuineness and authenticity as the earliest monument either in the state of New York or in the United States, attesting the discovery of the New World and the presence here of the European."
20: So that was a whole lot of writing about something that it turned out was fake. We will get to that revelation after we pause for a sponsor break.
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18: After Henry A. Holmes delivered his paper before the Oneida Historical Society, the Pompeii Stone started to get some press outside of New York. Harper's Weekly was based in New York City, but it was distributed nationally, and it published a short write-up about the stone on December 20th, 1879. That write-up called Holmes a, quote, "accomplished and accurate scholar." In 1885, another short piece from the Rochester Post-Express was picked up and published all over the country, including in Illinois, Indiana, Iowa, Kansas, Maryland, Minnesota, North Carolina, North Dakota, Ohio, Pennsylvania, Vermont, and Wisconsin. This is just a couple of paragraphs, and it said that the Pompeii Stone was the grave marker of a Spanish adventurer who had come looking for gold. To hear more of this episode and more than 1,000 others, head to the iHeartRadio app or wherever you get your favorite shows and look for Stuff You Missed in History Class.

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1: How we doing? It's Rach. And we have some national holidays to celebrate to give you some Monday motivation. And we'll get to that right after Zara Larsson and Midnight Sun. So don't go anywhere. Keep hanging out with us.

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It's Rach. 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
1: How we living? 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
1: It's over. Knicks fans, this is not a dream. Your long, long wait has ended. Go ahead and cry. After 53 years, the Knicks are finally NBA champions once again.
5: Hey, New York, I'm sorry it took so long, but here we are, and hopefully it won't take that long again.
0: Yeah! 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
8: So, anything good happened this weekend?
9: Gee, I wonder.
8: Wow, whoa, what a weekend. You know what? And here it is Monday morning. It's June 15th, and New York City is still alive and earthquaking.
9: Yeah.
8: It is amazing. The city is still on fire. It's amazing. Good morning, everyone. Good morning, Danielle.
9: Good morning.
8: Good morning, Gandhi.
9: Good morning.
8: Hello, Nathaniel.
10: Buenos dias, Elvis Duran.
8: Buenos dias. Hello, Froggy.
11: Good morning.
8: Hello there, Scotty B.
12: Hi, good morning.
8: Anything interesting happened this weekend for you?
12: Low-key.
8: Hey, good morning, Scary. Scary's in heaven.
12: Good morning.
8: Woo, it's a great morning.
12: It is.
8: And your World Cup, Team USA, wow.
9: Wow, yeah. It was amazing.
8: And, you know, and here we go into an incredible Monday. I hope you enjoyed your late night with the Knicks.

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4: Temperatures will be cooler than average all week. This afternoon, we only reach the mid-70s, and although we start the day off with some sunshine, cloud cover increases this afternoon. Isolated showers pop up overnight with a better rain chance tomorrow. With your 27 storm track forecast, I'm meteorologist Emma Hippis.
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1: 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If you're going to play one sport, I think you might want to consider playing this one sport. It's going to make you, they say, smarter than any other sport. I'll tell you in a few minutes. They say the whole

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1: 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Woo! 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
2: All right, let's go. 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

0: Madison's number one hit music station, Z104. Michaela, I didn't even get to her. She got not invited to a wedding. She got an invitation. They said, you're not invited to a wedding.
1: What?
0: Yeah, I know. Next, hold on. We'll get into it.

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0: what's going on? It's your girl, Krista. Happy Monday. Hope you had a fabulous weekend. My Monday just got more fabulous because I have one of my BFFs. He is a superstar in our community all the way from Broadhead. Say hello to Ethan Pfeiffer. Hello, my man. How are you?
1: Doing very good.
0: It's great to see you. I think it's been like a year since you and I first met at a U.S. Cellular remote.
1: It was.
0: It was, right? And it was really great to meet your mom, Belinda, by the way. And I know she's on social. She's great. So how you been?
1: I'm doing pretty good. Yeah. How about you?
0: I've been great. Busy. Yeah. Summer good for you so far?
1: It has.
0: Yeah. Tell me what's going on with that YouTube channel. Because I remember when I first introduced you on Z104, I was giving all the love about that.
1: Yeah. So I've been on YouTube for now 7 years.
0: Wow. And what's it about?
1: So I make these videos, like I do like some like vlogs, I do like live streams, yeah. I live stream Him Uno.
0: Yeah.
1: And I also make these little videos with my plushes, these yep. plush videos. So yep. I call them like Pfeiffer Pictures videos.
0: Love it.
1: They're really my passion.
0: Your passion. Is this something you want to become, like a YouTube star? Is that it?
1: Yes.
0: I love it. I love it. How can people actually follow you in that YouTube channel?
1: Well, they can find me at my name, Ethan Pfeiffer.
0: Okay, yeah. Easy enough. And I can put it out there as well. So I know you're a huge fan of music, Ethan. Who's like your like number one go-to if you were to see them live?
1: Well, I would say, Shawn Mendes is my favorite artist.
0: That's right. You met him. That was like your first concert, right? Summerfest?
1: It was my first concert.
0: Wow, okay. Awesome. And is there another person that you're like, gosh, if I could see them someday?
1: Well, I've seen the Jonas Brothers 4 times.
0: You have? Oh my gosh, I've never seen the Jonas Brothers. You're so lucky.
1: Yes.
0: Yeah. And you're going out to Summerfest this summer, right?
1: Yep, I'm heading out there to see Cody Johnson.
0: Oh my gosh, yay! Big shout out, 96.3 Star Country. Well, I'm so happy. I'm happy that you're here. I know we're going to like do a studio visit and so much more. Do you want to give any shout outs to anybody, any of your friends listening?
1: Just want to say, hey, shout out to everyone back at home. And thank you so much for listening to me.
0: Aw.
1: I really appreciate it.
0: You're so sweet. And by the way, I work with one of your fabulous family members. So big shout out to Blaine.
1: Yes.
0: I love Blaine. Well, you ready to go do our tour?
1: I am.
0: Perfect. Let's do it.
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1: LaToya.
0: Oh, LaToya, girl. How is your day going?
1: It's been busy. I'm a night shift worker, so.
0: Oh, my gosh.
1: I'm doing a double.
0: Where do you work at?
1: Out in Baraboo. I'm a CNA, so healthcare.
0: Well, congratulations, because you're super cool already. I want to get you hooked up to see Audrey. How's that sound?
1: Awesome.
0: Yeah! Tell everyone who just hooked you up, girlfriend.
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You know what my view was on Saturday? It was driving in a car to Illinois, there and back, just to drop off a vehicle. I know.

She is, believe me, on Z104. Tyra Banks is suing Netflix for defamation, claiming she was misled into participating in the documentary Reality Check Inside America's Next

rumors begin because it's too hot not to on Z104. Say hello to Sean Evans from Hot Ones and Keke Palmer as things are heating up after the pair were spotted having dinner together in Brooklyn. Oh my gosh. Want to go have like a ghost pepper hot wing together? That's true love, isn't it?

0: say?
1: That's right, nobody treats you that way. Not today. Not with this chica on Z104. That's what you have to do. If someone tries to hurt you, you put that hand up and you said, Talk to the hand and leave a message at the wrist. Isn't that what we used to

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Hi, Ariana Grande. We're loving on this. Hate That I Made You Love Me.

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Z104, well, check this out. Miss Tyra Banks is suing Netflix now for defamation, claiming she was misled into participating in the documentary that we all hopefully watched, A Reality Check Inside America's Next Top Model. According to the lawsuit, she agreed to the interview to have a discussion about the show's legacy and taking responsibility for her mistakes, but says only 16 minutes of the 3.5-hour interview were used. We all watched it. And you're not very nice, are you, Ty-Ty?

same. Well, I'm going to treat you real nice tomorrow at 2:30 on Z104. That kind of sounded cheesy. But no, honestly, how would you love to see Audrey Nuna at Summerfest? Okay, sounds good.

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opportunity to get your hands all over Audrey Nuna. Yeah, she's coming to Summerfest. Like all the fabulous artists. We love you, Summerfest, NC 104. Turn it up. We also

Z104, once again, the king of pop is now also the king of music biopics. Michael, the big screen telling of the life of Michael Jackson, has now passed Queen Freddie Mercury's biopic, Bohemian Rhapsody, taking in a whopping $912 million globally.

0: is not going to wreck you. This is going to make you happy. Believe me, I don't lie. BTS has now announced two new books as a part of their year's BTS Festa celebration. The group's upcoming BTS Lyrics Inside, arriving on September 15th, explores the meaning and messages behind songs such as Boy With Love, Spring Day, Life Goes On, and Yet To Come, with lyrics presented to both Korean and English. So if fans are still super hungry for more from the K-pop group, they're in luck. BTS will also release the BTS Recipe Book, featuring Korean dishes inspired by different eras of the group's career.
1: Don't answer the phone, Elvis Duran. The Elvis Duran phone tap.
2: All right, here comes the phone tap. Our favorite phone taps sometimes are the ones where we don't really do anything.
3: Oh, yeah.
2: We let you make the call.
3: Yep.
2: The email came in, "Dear Elvis Duran, my husband bought me a $40,000 engagement ring when we first got engaged 7 years ago. Well, a couple of years ago, we were moving out of our old house, and I lost the ring, but he bought me another. So why don't we call him today and tell him that I lost my new ring?"
3: Oh, no.
4: Oh, man.
2: This comes to us from Sonia. Obviously, Sonia loves to be very irritating. Sonia's going to start the call. She does all the work herself until we bust in at the end. Here's today's You Make the Call phone tap.
5: Hello?
6: Hey.
5: Hi.
6: Listen, I went to ShopRite this morning.
5: Yeah.
6: And when I came home,
5: yeah,
6: I realized that the diamond was missing from the ring.
5: You had the ring on your finger and the diamond is missing?
6: Yeah, I have the ring. Just the center stone is missing.
5: How could the center stone be missing?
6: But listen, I called ShopRite to see if anybody found something.
5: Oh, yeah, like if someone from ShopRite finds a diamond that size, they're going to return it? If I found a diamond, you think I'd give it back? Oh, my God.
6: Well, maybe...
5: You got to be kidding me.
6: Listen, my mom's going to come over and watch the kids. I'm going to go back to the store.
5: Oh, my God, oh, my God, oh, my God. This is the second time it happened that you lost this ring.
6: Yeah, but the first time wasn't my fault.
5: I know the first time wasn't your fault, so, but you know what? You would think that the second time around you were lucky enough to get it replaced, and you'd be more careful with it.
6: I didn't lose it on purpose, Rich.
5: So, I know you didn't lose it on purpose.
6: Well, when am I going to wear it?
5: God
6: Almighty. I'm not going to wear it.
5: Oh, I'm having a chest pain. And the doctor last week told me to avoid stress. It finds me. Oh, avoid stress. That's a classic.
6: The doctor told you not to get stressed, not to...
5: Yeah, the doctor tells me not to get stressed. Is his wife lose an engagement ring twice?
6: Didn't you tell me the last time, don't get upset, it's only a ring?
5: Yeah, that was the first time. But how can it happen two times? How can it happen? Most people go to your entire lives with one diamond ring. You've had two in the friggin' past 7 years. Oh, my God. I mean, there's a limit to my understanding, so... I'm sitting here shaking. I'm so angry.
6: I'm sure we'll find it.
5: You sure we'll find it? Like you were sure we were going to find the first one.
6: What?
5: Where's that one?
6: Well...
5: Where's the first one?
6: You sitting down?
5: Yeah.
6: You know what I did? I had...
5: What?
6: A credit card bill of like $15,000.
5: So what?
6: I sold the first ring. I sold it to Derek.
5: What?
6: Because I didn't want you to find
5: it. What about a credit card? What, $15,000?
6: On the American Express, it was $15,000.
5: It was a $15,000 credit card bill?
6: Yeah.
5: That I didn't know about? What the hell did you buy for $15,000?
6: You know, things for the house.
5: Things for the house? My father's house cost $15,000. What are you buying $15,000 for things for the house?
6: We couldn't get
5: What else don't I know about? Could you, you know what? Start making a list of shit that I don't know about. Maybe it's time you told me.
6: We can probably buy it back from Derek.
5: What?
6: We'll probably buy it. I mean, we don't have any debt now.
5: So I got to buy back a ring from Derek?
6: Yeah.
5: Oh, I don't believe this. I must be in the Twilight Zone.
6: But at least I sold it back to the jeweler.
5: Who cares who you sold it back to? You lied. You lied, and it's not one lie. It's like a lie on a lie on a lie. And now you want me to leave this job to go help you look for this ring. The balls is unreal.
2: The balls is unreal? Are you serious?
5: What? Who's this?
2: It's Elvis Duran, man. You've been phone tapped.
5: This is not funny.
6: I didn't sell the first ring. I really lost it, and I didn't lose the second one.
5: Oh.
6: Are you okay?
5: No, I'm not. I'm still going to the emergency room.
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